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Just listen to old Satchmo there. 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
1: This is News from Poland coming to you from Warsaw. It's Tuesday, September 15th. I'm Anna Janiszewska, welcoming you to this broadcast from the English service. Starting with our current affairs section. In today's edition of our show, suspected Russian military drone found on Poland's Baltic coast.
2: If we detect one interception of your hostile activity on Baltic, we donate 1,000 drones for the long range to Ukraine.
1: Polish Olympic Committee removes its controversial president from office.
3: Never in history has one person caused such a dramatic damage to the image of the Polish Olympic Committee.
1: That and more later on coming up, but for starters, a look at the headlines. Poland works on new warning system as military monitors airspace. Poland and Italy call for greater support for Ukraine, and Middle East conflict pushes up oil prices as fuel costs rise in Poland. Poland's Ministry of the Interior and Administration is working on a new warning system designed to tell people how much time they have to respond to a particular threat. Deputy Interior Minister Tomasz Szymański said in an interview with Polish Radio that people should know what to do whenever the Government Center for Security, RCB, issues an alert.
4: Jak wybrzmi alert RCB, czytajmy to, bo to jest najważniejsze źródło informacji.
1: When an RCB alert is issued, we should read it. It's the most important source of information. We are also working on cell broadcast, a specialized information system. I am currently meeting with broadcasters who will prepare additional solutions regarding how quickly and in what way we should respond to potential threats.
4: Będziemy wiedzieć, jak się i jak szybko, ile mamy czasu, jak reagować.
1: The announcement comes amid heightened security concerns following Russian drone attacks on targets in western Ukraine. Military aircraft operated overnight in response to Russian drone strikes in western Ukraine. According to Polish authorities, the operations were preventive and aimed to secure and protect Polish airspace, particularly near the regions affected by the attacks. Meanwhile, an unidentified drone entered Lithuanian airspace. The unmanned aircraft was intercepted and destroyed by NATO fighter jets. During Russia's attack on Sunday, a drone struck a petrol station near the Dorohuskia-Chodyn border crossing approximately 800 meters from the Polish border. A second drone struck a passenger train locomotive around 2 kilometers from the border. The train was traveling from Kiev to Warsaw. The incidents have renewed attention of the security on Poland's eastern border and the need for effective public warning systems capable of providing clear instructions during potential threats. Poland and Italy are determined to increase support for Ukraine as the country faces a particularly difficult phase of the war. Polish Deputy

0: Prime Minister and Defense Minister Władysław Kosiniak-Kamysz said on Tuesday, speaking at a joint conference in Warsaw following talks with Italian Defense Minister Guido Crosetto, Kosiniak-Kamysz stressed that Ukraine urgently needs continued assistance from its European allies. Ukraine is in a very difficult moment and needs our help, Kosiniak-Kamysz said, describing Crosetto as one of the ministers who, just like Poland, has been determined from the beginning to provide Ukraine with as much support as possible. The Polish Defense Minister warned that Russia had not spent the past 4 years standing still. Moscow had developed new military capabilities, while the growing use of jet-powered drones is changing the battlefield and strengthening Russia's position. Kosiniak-Kamysz questioned whether Europe has made full use of opportunities to modernize its defense industry and improve the speed and precision of military production and deliveries. European nations, he argued, should preserve their own traditions, histories, languages, and cultures while cooperating closely with countries that share similar values and security interests. Nearly half of the victims of online child sexual abuse who disclosed their experiences received no support, according to a report by the organization Protect Children. The Polish launch of the report took place on Tuesday during a meeting of the Sejm's Committee for Children and Youth. The report found that online sexual abuse most commonly involved sexual propositions or suggestions, the exposure of genitals, and forcing children to view pornographic material. Marta Skierkowska, president of the We Give Children Strength Foundation, said children are now exposed to a significantly larger number of environments in which they may come into contact with sexual offenders. According to Protect Children's international report, Our Voice Survivor Experiences of Online Abuse, 55% of people who experienced sexual abuse online first encountered it between the ages of 10 and 15. The findings also showed that online abuse was often perpetrated by someone the victim already knew. 61% of respondents knew their abuser before the abuse began, while in 47% of cases, more than one perpetrator was involved. The conflict in the Middle East is driving global oil prices higher, raising concerns about further increases in fuel prices in Poland. Market analysts predict that the price of unleaded 95 petrol could exceed $2 per liter at Polish filling station this week, while diesel could rise above $3 per liter. In response to rising fuel costs, Poland's opposition Law and Justice Party PiS has submitted a bill proposing a temporary reduction in the VAT rate on fuel from 23% to 8%. According to PiS lawmaker Przemysław Czarnek, the lower rate would remain in effect until the end of this year. The proposal has drawn criticism from the ruling coalition. Andrzej Szejna of the left dismissed the idea as creative work, arguing that PiS is seeking to cut taxes while simultaneously proposing additional budget spending. Finance Minister Andrzej Domański said the legislation blocked by the president was expected to generate more than $1 billion for the state budget. The funds were intended to finance the government's Ceny Paliwa Niżej, CPN, fuel prices reduction program.
1: To jest dla mnie decyzja absolutnie niezrozumiała.
0: The president's decision is incomprehensible to me. He blocked the project by referring it to the Constitutional Tribunal. Yet we are analyzing the situation. We see what is happening in the Strait of Hormuz and what is happening to critical infrastructure in the Middle East. And yet that additional money, $1 billion, is not in the budget.
1: No, natomiast tych pieniędzy, tych dodatkowych 4 miliardów złotych, no w budżecie w tej chwili nie ma.
0: Domański also accused President Nawrocki of siding with major fuel corporations by referring the legislation to the Constitutional Tribunal. Meanwhile, at its meeting on Tuesday, September 15th, the government is scheduled to consider a new bill introducing a tax on extraordinary profits generated from the sale of liquid fuels between March and December 2026. Just to quickly remind you, you're tuned to Polish Radio and this is our weekday current affairs magazine. I'm Ada Janiszewska, your host in Warsaw. A suspected Russian military drone has been recovered from the Baltic Sea off Poland's coast a day after Russian UAV struck targets in Ukraine close to the Polish border. Michał Wczarek has the details.
2: While conducting a routine motor boat patrol on the Baltic coast in northern Poland on Monday, Navy personnel spotted what appeared to be a drone before recovering it from the water and bringing it ashore. as Polish monitoring systems had not recorded any violation of the country's airspace since late July, the military suggested that it may have been a Russian drone drifted to the Polish coast from international waters. The authorities have ruled out any chemical, radiological or biological threat. Tests for explosives are due to be carried out on Tuesday. Speaking to Polish radio on Monday, General Bogusław Samol said the incident should serve as a wake-up call for the Polish authorities and prompt them to take a closer look at the effectiveness of air defense over the Baltic Sea. If Poland is monitoring the airspace over Ukraine and Belarus, I have to wonder how effectively we are monitoring the airspace over the Baltic. This is something both the military and government need to look at more closely. After all, a drone like this could have been launched from a shipping container, aboard a vessel sailing under the Russian flag or one of the so-called Shadow Fleet flags. Such vessels operate in these waters, transporting Russian goods subject to sanctions, including oil and gas. Preliminary examination indicates it was most likely a Russian Gerberit drone, an inexpensive lightweight UAV used primarily as decoys during large-scale attacks on Ukraine. Built largely from materials such as plywood and foam, they are intended to confuse and overwhelm air defense systems, although they can also carry explosive payloads. Gerberus were among the Russian aircraft that entered Polish airspace during a mass incursion in September last year. On Monday, Deputy Defence Minister Cezary Tomczyk stressed that given the potential threats from Russia, Poland needs to build public resilience to incidents of this kind. As long as the threat from Russia persists, Poland will be tested in various ways. We will see surveillance aircraft and fighter jets, and we will intercept them over international waters within Poland's exclusive economic zone. There will be drones and other kinds of threats, and we will respond accordingly. Poland simply has to build public awareness and greater resilience across society. Meanwhile, speaking to public broadcasters English language channel TVP World on Tuesday, former head of Poland's National Security Bureau, Jacek Siewiera, said Europe should respond to Moscow's escalating tactics on NATO's eastern flank by employing a sort of a tit-for-tat tactic.
3: Russia has to understand that each every incident costs unproportionately big money. So if we detect one interception of your hostile activity on Baltic, we donate 1,000 drones for the long range to Ukraine. This connection has to be simple, visible, and understandable for their strategists. Europe has to build that direct link between provocation, sabotage, diversion, and the result on their soil in Moscow, because we see that it works.
2: Countries on NATO's eastern flank have seen repeated drone incursions, fueling fears of the war between Russia and Ukraine spilling over the alliance's borders. Poland has remained on heightened alert over Russian drone and missile activity since the start of Moscow's full-scale invasion of Ukraine. Reporting for News from Poland, I'm Michał Owczarek.
0: This is Polish Radio Broadcasting from Warsaw, and you are listening to our Monday through Friday Current Affairs magazine. Still to come, Polish National Opera opens new season with star-studded ballet gala.
4: Summer has ended, the companies have returned rested, and we are launching a tour comprising 156 performances this season.
0: Also, later on in our magazine, Poland marks the pumpkin season as the EU's largest producer of the fruit.
5: Na ten moment jest najbardziej dochodowa, bo jest rok jaki jest teraz.
6: Given how this year has played out, pumpkins have actually become our most profitable crop. On top of that, we've noticed the demand for pumpkin seeds is growing year after year.
0: But first, the Polish Olympic Committee head, who has been in custody since late August, lost his position on Monday. The institution's board determined that under the current circumstances, he is unable to fulfill his duties. And Marcin Matuszewski has the story.
7: On September 14th, the Polish Olympic Committee board voted to remove its so far president Radosław Piesiewicz from office and appoint one of so far vice presidents, Marian Kmita, to serve as the institution's acting chief for the remainder of the term ending in April 2027. The Polish Olympic Committee's move to dismiss its former controversial leader followed Piesiewicz's detention and arrest in late August, reportedly under charges of influence peddling and accepting financial gain.
8: Nigdy jeden człowiek nie doprowadził do tak.
7: Never in history has one person caused such a dramatic damage to the image of the Polish Olympic Committee, which has been built on so many years of hard work and successes of the country's Olympians.
8: Budowany jest przez sukcesy naszych olimpijczyków.
7: Poland's Minister of Sport, Jakub Rutnicki, summed up the rule of the Polish Olympic Committee's previous leader. Piesiewicz's arrest was tied to the so-called Zonda Crypto affair, an ongoing financial and political scandal centered on the collapse of one of Central Europe's largest cryptocurrency exchanges, Polish-owned Zonda Crypto. According to reports, Piesiewicz allegedly received a watch worth 40,000 euro from the Zonda Crypto CEO, and in return he promised to intercede on the company's behalf with Law and Justice Conservative Party then government top figures and with then-president of Poland's Office for Competition and Consumer Protection. The relationship between Zonda Crypto and Piesiewicz went much further, though. Under the latter's rule, the committee's headquarters were renamed as the Zonda Crypto John Paul II Olympic Center, and Zonda Crypto became the general sponsor of both the institution and the Polish Olympic team. The sponsorship also included a highly unusual system of Olympic rewards, partly paid in cryptocurrency, now seemingly unrecoverable following the exchange's bankruptcy. Speaking for Polish radio after his appointment, the new Polish Olympic Committee head, Marian Kmita, said that the most pressing issue is untangling the institution's finances, reportedly left in disarray by his dismissed predecessor.
9: The committee's secretary general informed us of a rather difficult financial situation we are in, a thing that will keep us at night over the coming weeks and months. Therefore, I decided to start with an audit, as this is a matter we must tackle immediately.
7: Marian Kmita also assured that the change at the top was conducted in accordance with the law and the committee's stages, so Radosław Piesiewicz would not be able to challenge the appointment should he eventually be released. President of the Polish Olympians Association and the four-time Olympic gold medalist in race walking, Robert Korzeniowski, congratulated Marian Kmita on his appointment as acting head of the Polish Olympic Committee and emphasized that he and the institution's new president have already pledged to engage in mutual cooperation. I pledge my commitment to this new chapter we are beginning today, a natural consequence of closing the inglorious era of Radosław Piesiewicz. I stand by my commitment to help draft the new stages and to run for president in the upcoming elections scheduled for next spring, as a candidate who brings together all the diverse groups across the board of Polish sports. Robert Korzeniowski said. The former Polish Olympic Committee president Radosław Piesiewicz has pleaded not guilty, but if his transgressions are proven, he faces up to 8 years in prison. For News from Poland, Marcin Matuszewski.
0: You are listening to News from Poland, coming your way from Warsaw. The Teatr Wielki Polish National Opera opened its 2026-27 season with a Grand Ballet Gala featuring dancers of the Polish National Ballet and top soloists from Europe's leading companies. More from Agnieszka Bielawska.

0: gala over the weekend opened the new season at the Polish National Opera in Warsaw. At a conference preceding the gala, Boris Kudlička, General Director of the Polish National Opera, announced the beginning of the season.
1: Zaczynamy cały nasz nowy sezon wielką galą baletową, którą zapraszamy społeczność.
0: We invite the community back to the Teatr Wielki National Opera. We have prepared a fascinating season featuring 11 premieres with great dramatic diversity. I believe the theatre will serve as a mirror to the community. It is crucial for a cultural institution to have access to top-tier artists and music of the highest quality. Some of the big names on the stage were soloists from the

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1: Hello and welcome. I'm Ruth Franjková and you're listening to Czechia in 30 minutes, the show where we give you the overview of the latest news from the country. Coming up in today's show, Czech government tightens rules on kratom sales, Climate Week Prague puts climate change into everyday terms, and later we speak to Neil Bemel about the Czech language, translation and the future of Czech studies. All this coming up in today's program, but first, here is the news.
0: News.
1: Austria has extended border checks with Czechia, Slovakia, Hungary and Slovenia for another 6 months. Interior Minister Gerhard Karner said on Tuesday that the measures are still needed to fight illegal migration and people smuggling. Austria says the checks should have only a minimal impact on people who regularly cross the border for work. The country has also moved some checks further into border areas rather than keeping them directly at the border. Austria introduced the checks with Czechia in October 2020. It says the current system has made border controls more flexible and effective. The Czech army will begin surveying a contaminated site near Zhuri in the Šumava National Park on Wednesday. It will then decide how to proceed, Army Chief of Staff Miroslav Hlaváč told Czech television on Tuesday. Environment Minister Igor Červený said last week that the site contains around 1,000 tons of contaminated soil and 200 barrels of dangerous chemicals. It is located in a former military area near Dobrá Voda. The government had planned to award the clean-up contract to the company Dekonta, which had already surveyed the site. However, it put the decision on hold last week after some government members objected. A ceremony honoring Czechoslovak pilots who served in the British Royal Air Force during the Second World War was held on Tuesday at the Winged Lion Memorial on Prague's Klárov, marking Battle of Britain Day. Air Force Commander Petr Tománek said their legacy remains relevant today, reminding people that freedom cannot be taken for granted and that security must be protected. Government and diplomatic representatives, soldiers, war veterans and relatives of the pilots attended the ceremony. More than 2,500 Czechoslovak men and women served in the RAF during the war. They took part in the Battle of Britain, protected Allied convoys and helped liberate Europe. 100 people died in traffic accidents on Czech roads during July and August, 12 more than last year. Police reported the figures on Tuesday. There were also more than 5,600 crashes, an increase of over 900 from last summer. The most common causes were speeding and drivers not paying enough attention. Motorcyclists made up the largest group of victims with 32 deaths. At the same time, the number of people seriously injured fell to 340, the lowest figure for the summer months since 1990. There were also fewer accidents involving alcohol, with 870 recorded. Hundreds of kilograms of fish have died in the Morava River and nearby streams around Olomouc. It is the largest fish die-off recorded in the area since monitoring began in the 1990s. The deaths are linked to extremely low water levels caused by prolonged drought. Authorities have extended a ban on taking water from some streams around Olomouc until the end of October. Several factors have contributed to the poor water quality, including pollutants that cannot be properly diluted because of the low water levels. A newly discovered book by Czech writer Ivan Klíma will be published almost a year after his death. Titled Prague, My Love, it is one of several previously unpublished works found by his family. The book will be presented at the Frankfurt Book Fair in early October. Klíma, who died last year aged 94, would have turned 95 today. And finally, a quick look at the weather. Wednesday will start partly cloudy with some fog. Rain and showers will come later with possible thunderstorms. Temperature will reach 22 to 27 degrees Celsius, dropping to around 18 degrees in the mountains. The Czech government has approved an amendment to the addictive substances law that aims to curb kratom use among young people and crack down on illegal sales. Dubbed Lex Kratom, the bill would raise the minimum age for buying kratom from 18 to 21 and ban its sale through e-shops. Daniela Lazarová has the details.
2: Kratom is a psychomodulatory herbal substance made from the leaves of a Southeast Asian tree that interact with the brain to alter mood and energy levels. Its popularity among teenagers has seen a steep rise in recent years, accompanied by a rise in cases of severe poisonings and physical collapses linked to Kratom. Earlier measures to limit its accessibility to minors proved ineffective, and the government is now taking comprehensive action with a law that will reduce the purchasing age, ban online sales, and crack down on illegal sales. The legislation was prepared jointly by the Health and Finance Ministries and is a combination of restrictions and higher taxes. Finance Minister Alena Shilerova said the government wants the law to come into force as of 2027.
3: Tento zákon musí znamenat konec.
1: This law aims to push Kratom out of the grey zone. As much as 500 tons of Kratom are sold on the Czech market each year. What is worse, much of it is sold outside the legal market, with all the health risks this involves and without proper taxation. I want to say loud and clear, this government is declaring war on all illegal sellers.
3: Všem nelegálním prodejcům vyhlašuje válku.
2: Health Minister Adam Vojtěch stressed that the restrictive measures are being taken in order to protect public health, particularly that of children, adolescents and young adults.
4: Navyšujeme věkovou hranici pro legální nabývání.
1: We are raising the minimum age for the legal purchase and use of psychomodulatory substances from 18 to 21. We are also tightening the rules for specialized shops, including product labeling, hygiene requirements and checks on the origin of products. We are also banning sales through e-shops. Kratom sales will only be possible in brick and mortar shops so that we can better target inspections and make sure that Kratom reaches only those who are legally entitled to buy it, rather than ending up in the hands of children and adolescents.
2: Under the proposal, municipalities could ban licensed shops from operating on their territory. The annual fee for a shop selling such products is to rise from 20,000 to 30,000 crowns. Hand in hand with that, the government has moved to tax Kratom sales more heavily. Finance Minister Alena Šilerová said the principle was simple. The greater the risk, the higher the tax rate.
3: U běžného kratomu s nižší koncentrací aktivních látek bude sazba.
1: For ordinary kratom with a lower concentration of active substances, the rate will be 2 crowns per gram. For concentrated products, the rate will be 10 crowns per gram. For illegal kratom, the rate will be 20 crowns per gram. That is the tax that anyone who wants to put kratom on the Czech market without the proper tax stamp will have to pay the state. The tax stamp will help us monitor the collection of excise duty while also protecting consumers.
3: Zdaněný výrobek.
2: The finance minister also announced a hike in the VAT rate, which will rise from 12% to 21%, arguing that it makes no sense for any addictive substance to be taxed at a preferential rate in the same way as basic foodstuffs. The state budget is expected to receive an additional 400 million crowns a year from VAT and 800 million crowns from excise duty on Kratom, but the minister said the main aim of the proposed amendment is not to raise more money for state coffers, but to protect people's health. Some experts have criticized the ban on e-sales, arguing that it will backfire and only boost Kratom sales on the black market. The government says it is ready to counter that. The powers of customs officers and public health authorities will be strengthened, and fines for breaking the rules will rise to as much as 20 million crowns. The police have reportedly also acquired sniffer dogs specially trained to detect Kratom and 8 mobile laboratories that can analyze illegal substances directly on site.
1: Daniela Lazarová with that report. Prague is hosting a week of debates, workshops and public events devoted to climate change and its impact on society and the economy. Linda Zelina-Cross, founder and CEO of the International Sustainable Finance Center, tells Vít Pohanka the aim is to open a discussion that too often takes place behind closed doors.
5: So I think for anyone not involved in the topic, as a general citizen, you probably come across climate in the news one way or another. And there is a conversation happening at a much higher level that usually a regular citizen doesn't have access to. And the whole idea of Climate Weeks is to create a momentum and opportunity for different parts of society and policy making, professional circles, etc. So it's an all society event or series of events with different levels of accessibility that allow the widest possible number of people to engage on the topic. And for some people, maybe it's more interesting to talk about food and agriculture, so they can join those events. Others maybe work in finance, so for them, financial materiality might be a lot more important. So the idea behind it was, well, if we have these kind of weeks in New York and London, and also growingly in other cities and countries, well, Prague, as an intellectual large hub in the region, should have its own. So that's how the idea was born. And we thought, you know what? Only the brave, as they say, the world belongs to the brave. So let's be brave and in an election year, start building a climate week to bring together those parts of society that actually do want to talk about it, support some action or want to understand climate, but also allow those who don't know anything to maybe have events such as a guided tour by Prague City around some green spaces, free of charge events that also include sometimes lunch to hear from meteorologists or scientists or even some people who are just working on the topic from a sociology point of view.
6: Let me mention on a personal note, it's exactly 20 years when I became the Czech radio correspondent in Brussels. And why I mentioned that already then, 20 years ago, climate change was such a big topic. Now, here we are 20 years later, and there still seems to be something missing, especially in Central and Eastern Europe. Countries like, you know, Poland, maybe even Baltic republics. What is missing?
5: Well, I think climate as such is a very, very complicated and context-specific question, right? So you can look at climate change, which is an all-planetary issue. So there you need a lot of collaboration and work together by governments that have very different underlying economic models. So that means that to figure out what we can work on, what we cannot work on depends. And I think here, good example of positive work, for example, is ozone layer, right? Not many people celebrate it, but we should celebrate the fact that we actually stopped erosion of ozone layer. So it's not all unsuccessful. But then when you start looking at a European Green Deal, which is a very popular topic to be annoyed about, at least in Central Eastern Europe, that is a lot more regional and then has much more political practical implications for business and finance. But when you're trying to change policy and systems, it never happens overnight. So in some ways, from somebody who reads the daily newspapers and watches news, not very much has happened. There is the Trump presidency, maybe a backlash against sustainability. But at the same time, what people don't realize, and that is happening more and more, that the policies and the work that's already been done in the past is now translating in a lot of changes happening behind closed doors. And how do they impact the consumer or the average citizen? Well, let's take, for example, Hungary. They had, and Latvia actually also has this, it's called a borrower-based measure. So if I go to bank and I want to buy a house and I want to get a mortgage, I can borrow more against the exact same income if I am getting a greener property, because the bank thinks that you are less of a risk, your bills will be lower because you'll be using less energy, and the value of your house will be higher 10, 20 years down the line. So if you're leaving the house as a collateral or something that, you know, you're giving to get the loan, then that is a much better proposition for the bank. Not many people understand that because they just go to the bank, they get a mortgage and that's it. But actually how the calculations and how the thinking behind business and financial decisions is happening has started to change. It's not a sea change, right? We're not going to see tomorrow, oh, if you're getting, an electric vehicle all of a sudden, you will get a completely different loan. That's not necessarily the case, but the change has started. And the point is, we have maybe a little bit more right-wing political cycle. So it always slows down during the periods when we have maybe more skeptical voices leading the ministries and the governments, etc.
6: Obviously, you mentioned the Green Deal, and there's been quite a lot of backlash against it. I just wonder whether perhaps is it possible that people who really, struggle to do something about climate change quite often presented it as a moral obligation rather than an economic opportunity. Isn't that the case?
5: I think that probably you're right. That is the common perception, right? That it is some sort of a value identity politics issue. But I think definitely at the core of it, as we saw with the heat wave, with the droughts, with more expensive water in some countries, or more expensive food. We were just talking at this summit today that the cereal production in France will be heavily impacted by the drought, by the heat. That will have a very simple pricing problem. It will become more expensive for an average consumer. So I think you're right. It started out as a very, first of all, very theoretical discussion about climate change. It's not very easy to grasp. Not very good storytelling and not very good translation between the high level discussion theory, etc., into much more practical solutions and policy making. And that maybe has given the topic a bit of a negative perception that people do a lot of blah blah but then nothing happens.
6: There's a paradox, especially here in Czechia, that I see when people are asked, and there are several surveys, very in-depth surveys. When people are asked about climate change, especially young people, see it as a real threat, as a real problem. Yet we end up with these governments that do not seem to consider it such a problem. Why is that, I wonder?
5: Well, I think that is definitely because of the, as I mentioned, the identity politics and how people would like the world to stay as it's always been. And we see that from electric vehicles to renewable energy scale up. It is anything new is sometimes difficult for people to accept, right? It's not just around decarbonization. There are also other topics that people dislike. This week, we talk a lot also about technology and AI. If people don't understand it, there is usually a backlash. And if people are a bit annoyed and angry about how expensive things are getting, that the job prospects aren't as well, et cetera, then it is easy to disproportion the blame to potentially sustainability rather than the fact that maybe we are too reliant on oil and energy imports from countries that are highly volatile now. So it's a very uncomfortable conversation. And people in politics, especially, the messaging tends to be very oversimplified and easy. And unfortunately, often with an easy answer, you don't necessarily get the correct one.
1: Linda Zelina Cross talking there to my colleague, Vít Pohanka. Just a reminder that you are listening to Radio Prague International, the external service of Czech Radio, where it's now time for today's main feature.

0: Neil Brummel is Professor of Czech Language and Linguistics at the University of Sheffield, where he has been teaching for nearly three decades. He was among the scholars who gathered in Prague this week for the 7th World Congress of Bohemian Studies and, during the event, received the Josef Dobrovský Medal for outstanding contributions to Czech studies. I sat down with him to talk about what first drew him to the Czech language, who chooses to study Czech today, and the challenges and opportunities facing the field.
1: First of all, you have spent nearly three decades teaching Czech language and linguistics at the University of Sheffield. What first drew you to the Czech language, and why have you decided to devote your career to it?
2: Well, I was trained actually as a Russianist as an undergraduate and went to postgraduate study really to continue work in Russian and in linguistics, which I found interesting. And in my first year there, I was more or less assigned to study Czech as a second Slavonic language. The Czech teacher at the time there was Hanna Geifmanova, and she was just incredibly inspirational. She really encouraged us to combine that study of Czech language with Czech culture, and she created an entire group of enthusiasts out of us. And so I went away sort of converted. I did continue on and write my PhD on a topic involving Russian linguistics, but it was always a bit of a secret ambition to see whether I could maybe somehow combine that with Czech. And when I finished and a post came up in Czech linguistics at Sheffield, I thought, well, I've got to try it out. To my great surprise, I was offered the job, and I decided, okay, so let's give this a try. But I think what drew me to Czech was not only kind of feeling more comfortable in the culture and more comfortable in the place, but also the sense that, at least in the West, the study of these smaller Slavonic languages was more of an open field. It felt to me like there was so much to do and so much of interest, and there was a very rich vein of material to mine. Russian was already well done, and I really felt when I did things Czech like I was making more of a contribution.
1: Who chooses to study Czech today? Has the profile of students changed? What draws them to the field?
2: We do have the occasional heritage student. With Czech, I think that's always been a real minority. Many more of those heritage speakers go to study Russian or Polish. But with Czech, it tends to be some interest having taken a trip here as a teenager or earlier. Sometimes it's just a desire to try something a little bit different. I think most students at 18 come to university and they don't know Czech authors and they don't know a lot about Czech history. Something draws them to it, and then it's our job as the teaching staff to kind of deepen that interest and show them what else there is to stay interested in Czech. And that's what we try to do over the course of the degree.
1: So to convert them as you had been converted 30 or more than 30 years ago?
2: Fundamentally, yes. Just following in my teacher's footsteps, I guess.
1: Much of your research has focused on how the Czech language is used and how it changes. What do you find most fascinating about Czech?
2: I think when you approach a language like Czech as a non-native speaker, I think especially a speaker of a language like English that can be quite analytic and isolating. Our words don't have a lot of different forms to them. There's just a couple in each case. And you encounter a language like Czech that has, you know, 10, 12, 14, 20 different forms for every word. At first it feels a bit overwhelming. And if you are the sort of slightly nerdy person who can get interested in that sort of thing, and I guess I am, you do start to ask yourself why and how does it work and why does it work and what extra do the Czechs get from having all of that, you know, abundant material to work with. And I think that was the first impulse that drew me into the study of morphological variation, because it's something we don't have a huge amount of in English, and I wanted to understand why.
1: You have also translated several books into English. What were the biggest challenges in translating those texts?
2: I think every book that I did was very different. I've translated novelists like Pavel Kohout, whose style is quite complex, and translating those quite long, complicated, playful sentences into English and still having it come out reading like an English text was the biggest challenge for me there. With an author like Daniela Fischerova, I think there it was in a way the simplicity of the text and the fact of how stripped back it was in many ways that again poses you certain challenges as a translator. You have to recreate that in some ways for the reader. And doing a historical memoir like I did with Helga Vaisova, that again presents the challenges of making sure that an English reader who doesn't have any of that cultural background can still understand it and approach it and have the same immediacy for it that it has for the reader in the Czech Republic.
1: At a time when the humanities face increasing pressure in many countries, what do you see as the biggest challenges or perhaps opportunities for Czech studies?
2: Well, I think in general, you're absolutely right that especially the study of languages is coming under a lot of pressure. And especially with the advent of AI, there is a feeling, I think, in the public and among students that maybe it isn't actually worth learning these things, things that we used to sell as kind of a usable skill, like translating and interpreting. Now there is the possibility of having them done at least partially well or adequately by machine translation. And we need a new way of thinking about how to work with AI to make the study of languages seem meaningful again. I think Czech has some of the best resources for the study of language that are available really across any language. And I'm thinking here of many of the tools that are available through the Czech Language Institute and the Czech National Corpus. And there's also a lot of expertise in the field, just really absolutely world-class people working in it. So for us, I think there's a real opportunity there to do work on Czech that is meaningful in a world context.
1: How important is it to meet Czech studies scholars from all over the world at events such as this one?
2: I think it's really important. Of course, we can see each other on Zoom, we can exchange emails, but it's at events like this where you get talking to people and someone else joins the conversation and ideas start to bounce off each other. It really leads to a kind of a collaboration that can spark new ideas, new collaborations, and new projects.
1: And finally, you have just received the Josef Dobrovský Medal for your outstanding contribution to Czech studies. What does it mean to you personally, receiving this award?
2: Oh, it means a huge amount. It's a great honor. It's recognition, I guess, for a lifetime of work in the field. I feel slightly strange that I'm old enough to now be receiving things for a lifetime. More than that, I think I was just very touched and very honored by the reception of my colleagues, and I think that expression of that meant a lot to me.
0: And that interview with Professor Neil Bermel, which was first broadcast in July this year, brings us to the end of our program here on Radio Prague International. If you have any comments about today's show, then please send them to us. You can contact us by email at english@radio.cz or on Facebook and X. But that's all for now from me, Ruth Franjková. Thank you very much.

What good is melody? What good is music if it ain't possessing something sweet? Now it ain't the melody and it ain't the music. There's something else that makes this tune complete. Yes, it don't

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1: You know, I never knew that love could ever hurt this way. Maybe I never knew that a man could fall so deep in love this way. But maybe that's so many things I don't know. And there's one thing.